I was trolling the latest online edition of the Georgia Strait. Yeah, the weekly entertainment newspaper since 1967. And I saw an album review for a punk group called Dead End Drive-In. Yeah, you heard right. It's an eclectic mix of folk punk, skate, and garage rock, which is diverse and gritty. Okay, got it. Didn't our parents shake their heads just like you did just then when you brought home the Monkees or the Archies albums? So let's type into the AI and see what it says. Weird band names. Number one, it's the Strawberry Alarm Clock. Sure. The Goo Goo Dolls. Right. They didn't like the name. And how about BOC, which was originally called Soft White Underbelly? Plus that act that called themselves The Ben. Well, that's obvious. But there's one from the mid-70s that has no connection to music other than maybe the Purdy store. Hot Chocolate and that top 40 memory, You Sexy Thing. And I dare you not to crank this up in the car or on that radio player app you have now at Icon Radio.

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I heard Gentleman Jim chatting here on the Mighty Icon Radio about reimagining songs versus covers or remakes. Now, there's these two dudes that have come up with something called Outliers, with 6 million views on YouTube and TikTok. That's a big deal. Taking a very popular song, which we're going to play the whole song in a moment, stripping it down and adding a general dance beat to it. The guys are known as Falco and Pete, and here's what they did, a little bit of it.

You're saying to yourself, yeah, that's a Glen Campbell song. Mm-hmm. The very popular dance electronic duo Falco and Pete, one of the dozens of songs they have done for Sony Music, which have signed them, by the way, to a recording contract. Here's the original from Glen Campbell now on Icon Radio.

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2: In the 80s, I was lucky enough as a player to bag a 26-show series with Tom Jones, one of the great singers of the pop world. I mean, he's just unbelievable. And I played with him live quite a bit, and I also played with him in this television series. And he had a lot of great celebrities on there at the time. Tina Turner was on there, Chaka Khan was on there, and we would pre-record the show at Pinewood Studios, downtown Vancouver, and then we would go on the show and mime the tracks. So we were like sort of the dummy band on the show. And we went on with all these people, various celebrities, and it was all great. On the very last show, there was a feature where Tom Jones would come from behind the stage, and he would cross through, he would go up two stairs and cross through right through the middle of the band singing his hits. And he would do a medley. He would do It's Not Unusual or What's New Pussycat or all these big hits that he had. And he would like cross up these three stairs and then walk on a platform and then cross down three stairs and then into the center stage. And that was the thing. It was the thing on the show. So he does this show after show after show. On the very last show, we had what was called like a bandstand type music stands, and that's the old kind of things that kind of come up to the middle of your chest, and they're like these things that surround you, so all you can see is kind of from your waist up, and we're all wearing tuxedos and everything. And so just before we do the last medley, Jim Vallance, the drummer, who was played drums on all the sessions, great drummer, whispers to the band, and Tom Jones is backstage, can't hear this, "Let's take off our pants." So we all took off our pants behind these bandstands, so the audience couldn't see it, but we were just like with the pants pooled around our legs in our underwear. And the only person that could possibly see it is Tom Jones, if he happened to be looking around. And sure enough, "It's not unusual to be..." We go into the tune. Tom Jones enters, walks up three stairs, walks up on the platform, "Love by Anyone," he starts looking around, and then he sees it, and he takes two steps down, "It's not a..." and he takes two steps onto the stage and just falls over. And he's laughing, he was laughing his head off and fell over. Then the band was playing with no pants on.
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At first, some people thought this next song was just too sentimental. Even the husband of the singer who wrote and recorded it wasn't a fan. But it went on to become a true signature song. And in 1999, it earned a place in the Grammy Hall of Fame in downtown Los Angeles. The singer took home Female Vocalist of the Year Award, and it became one of the most defining anthems in country music history. Tammy Wynette once said she never figured she'd spend 30 years defending a song that took just 15 minutes to write in a Nashville studio. For those of us who were heading off to school or work in September of 1968, this song was blasting from our pocket-sized transistor radios. It was even ranked number one on Country Music Television's list of the top 100 country music songs of all time. If you haven't figured it out yet, well, here's Tammy Wynette with Stand By, Your Man.

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0: 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These songs are a part of you, and they're all here with some of the most iconic storytellers ever heard. Bro Jake, Jerry O'Day, Gentleman Jim Jackson, and more. This is Icon Radio. Online

Picture this. It's 1979. I'm on the air in Winnipeg spinning records, and the phone lights up. Not a request. Who knew? This guy's furious. He says, you can't play that song during the day. And I'm thinking, why not? Because that's what rock and roll has always been. Poke the bear, rattle the cage, make a little noise where people want silence. When the Rolling Stones dropped this track back in 78, they didn't just cross the line. They danced all over it. Mick Jagger steps right into the role of the devil himself. He's smooth, he's charming, and just uncomfortable enough to make you squirm. But here's the twist, people. It's not about the devil at all. It's about us. Yeah, the line, who killed the Kennedys? Answer, after all, it was you and me. That's not evil talking. That's truth talking. See, this song doesn't whisper it. It calls you out. It says, don't go blaming shadows and monsters. Take a look in the mirror. And maybe that's why that caller in Winnipeg back in 1979 didn't like it, because it's easier to change the station than change yourself. But not here. Not now. Turn it up. Let it roll. And if it makes you a little uncomfortable, good. Good. Yeah. Beggar's Banquet. That's where this baby's from. The Rolling Stones' Sympathy for the Devil with Brother Jake Edwards on Icon Radio.

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1: Paul McCartney on Riding Jet.
2: I was up in Scotland. I just thought, okay, I've just got to go somewhere and try and write a song. And we happened to have a little pony that was called Jet on the farm. I was on a farm in Scotland. And I actually took my guitar and hiked up this great big hill. I just kind of find myself a place which is in the middle of nature, and just sat there and just started making up a song, you know. It's not one of those songs that I, even when I sing it now, I don't kind of know where all the words came from. I know where Jet came from, and I like the name. The words are probably about me and my father-in-law, you know, early days of getting married, and when your father-in-law is kind of a nuisance, and you kind of, hey. 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So you kind of work your things out. That one was written halfway up a mountain in Scotland.
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1: Oh, I'm sorry. Cornelius, we can't handle it this weekend.
0: Oh, really?
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1: Well, my daddy left home when I was 3, and he didn't leave much to Ma and me. 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Well, he must have thought that it was quite a joke, and it got a lot of laughs from lots of folks. 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
1: 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And now I'm back to let you know I can really shake 'em down.

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Iconic voices, certainly, but often backed by the invisible studio perfection of the Wrecking Crew. When MTV flickered to life, the Go-Go's were there, giving the brand new network a much-needed sense of American authenticity. Five women in thrift store threads, sweaty and loud, actually plugging in their own Gibson SGs and hauling their own heavy gear. When the floor tom of We Got the Beat kicked in, it wasn't a studio slickness. It was the raw, infectious pulse of the LA punk scene crashing the mainstream party. And the fans loved the Go-Go's chaotic joy. They wrote, sang, and played with the power to run the whole show. 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
1: Deborah Harry of Blondie on the controversy in the band surrounding their number one hit, Heart of Glass.
2: There was so much controversy just within the band about doing that song. Because we wanted to do it with a rhythm machine, and our drummer went completely mad. I mean, Clem said, "Rhythm machine? What? You want me to play with a rhythm machine? What do you think I am? I'm never going to play this song." So, you know, Mike made him sit down and play the song. It took him 2 days to do those drum tracks, and, you know, he sat there, and he was really, you know, so grueling of a thing. It was horrible. But we ended up with that track, and... And then he swore he would never play it live. "I'll never play this song live." And then the damn song went to be a hit.
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6: Hey, what's happening?
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8: 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Right on.

0: What we're gonna do right here is go back. Way back. Back into time.
1: That is a sample of a song. Sampling has been a part of the music sphere since the 80s, where snippets of forgotten gems or stone-cold classics are spliced, as we used to say, into new tracks. Whether it's a snatched bit of vocals like that, melody, bass line, or drum beat, sampling has boosted the feel of some pretty big hits. Some purists see it as stealing. The biggest hit single, the million seller, Troglodyte, by the Jimmy Castor Bunch, has been described as one of the most sampled artists in music history.
0: When the only people that existed were troglodytes.
1: Other sampled songs include The Who's Bob O'Reilly, Queen's Catchy Another One Bites the Dust, Dream On from Aerosmith, and even Taylor Swift has lifted a novelty song called I'm Too Sexy for Your
0: Cavemen, Cave Women, Neanderthal.
1: So next time you're out and about, you might hear a sample of a song somewhere in the airwaves. Here comes The Who, though, on Icon Radio.

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Don't lay me down to rest. You can put my mind at ease if you fill my last request.

Jerry Rafferty was a reluctant superstar. While Baker Street made him a legend, he was a homebody at heart, shunning the Hollywood lights for the quiet comfort of his wife and muse, Carla Ventilla. He wrote Right Down the Line in 1978 as a public vow of gratitude, a song for the woman who was his rock when the music industry grew too loud. But as the years passed, Jerry's long bout with alcoholism began to fracture domestic peace. When the marriage finally ended, Carla never truly walked away. Through Jerry's darkest years until his death in 2011, she remained his most dependable support. The marriage may have ended, but the devotion remained, proving that the man who wrote Right Down the Line really did mean it, and the woman he wrote it for was there right till the end of the line. This is Jerry Rafferty on Icon Radio.

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reunions. Oh yeah, they're a whole lot of fun. Indulgence definitely required. There are exceptions, like watching the original Guess Who legends, Burton Cummings and Randy Bachman, back together again with a 7-piece band on their Taking It Back tour. Interviewer Tom Powers sat down with the guys not long ago, and they spilled stories from the days their popularity exploded through the roof. Back in 1965, I was spinning records in a small-town Saskatchewan radio station when I first heard and played Shaken All Over by the band then known as Chad Allen and the Expressions. Some 10 years later, the Guess Who hits started dropping. First came These Eyes. A year later, they owned the U.S. with American Woman, a number one Billboard smash for 3 straight weeks. And this was in the golden era. The Beatles, the Rolling Stones, Led Zeppelin, Elton John, the Allman Brothers, Santana, and right in the middle of it all, the Guess Who. The guys shared about cruising across Canada on tour, flipping radio dials to see who's playing what. And when the band rolled into Vancouver, Victoria, and Nanaimo, they'd drive to the gig with the radio cranked, just like the rest of us. Man, hearing those stories takes me right back. This is The Guess Who.

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2: You have to understand that Stephen played just about everything on that first record except the drums.
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2: We turned to a member of his former group, Neil, pulled out a guitar, and he sang me, four of the best songs I'd ever heard in a row. And I said, oh, yeah, I want this guy in the band.
3: Well, I'd never met Neil Young. I didn't know whether we could be friends. I didn't know whether I could tell him secrets. I didn't know whether we could hang. I had never met him. So I said to David and Stephen, look, before we make this incredible decision, I have to meet this Neil Young guy. I went to breakfast with Neil on Bleecker Street in the village. And after that breakfast, I would have made him king of the world.
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Larry Weiss, a New Jersey songwriter, was ready to quit music altogether when his song Rhinestone Cowboy failed to gain traction on the radio. His fortunes changed when Glen Campbell was touring in Australia. Hearing Larry's song on the radio, he knew he had to record it. For Glen, it was a tribute to the hired guns who spend decades playing for everyone else, waiting for their own moment in the spotlight, just as he had done as a guitar player backing many hits as a studio musician in the legendary Wrecking Crew. As destiny would have it, back in the States, Glen's producer had heard it too and set it aside for him. Icon Radio has a song that took Glen Campbell from music star in the U.S. to massive international success. This is Rhinestone Cowboy.

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Prince Rogers Nelson was a singer, songwriter, multi-instrumentalist, and an actor. He preferred to produce and play all or most of the instruments on his 39 albums that spanned a multitude of styles. Billboard called him the greatest musical talent of his generation. When he died in 2016, he left a vast array of unreleased material in a custom-built bank vault underneath his Minneapolis home, Paisley Park, including several albums and 50-plus completed music videos. Despite his flamboyance, he often displayed touching generosity, anonymously. Like when Stevie Nicks called him after she heard Little Red Corvette and began improvising lyrics that became Stand Back. Prince came to the studio when she recorded it, played the driving synth line, then left, insisting he did not want payment or credit. When the Bangles received an anonymous cassette with a chiming guitar-laden pop song called Manic Monday by someone named Christopher. Weeks later, they discovered who Christopher was, and by then it was on its way to becoming their signature song. The legend is only growing for Prince, an icon we love.

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These songs are a part of you, and they're all here with some of the most iconic storytellers ever heard. Bro Jake, Jerry O'Day, Gentleman Jim Jackson, and more. 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Online at

You know, it's funny how sometimes the right people show up at exactly the right moment. By 1988, the radio was buzzing with the Traveling Wilburys. Jeff Lynne, Bob Dylan, Tom Petty, George Harrison, a supergroup, if there ever was one, right? It hits everywhere. And standing just a step to the side of the spotlight was Roy Orbison. The Roy Orbison. A legend who hasn't seen the top 10 in decades. Most artists would have settled into history by then. Roy, he leaned in. With a little help from Jeff Lynne and Tom Petty, Roy came back strong with this one. You've Got It. A song that didn't try to be flashy, didn't chase trends. It just told the truth. It's Roy, plain and simple, telling his girl, whatever you want, whatever you need, you've got it. No drama, no ego, devotion. Wrapped in that unmistakable voice that could break your heart and heal it in the same breath. And just like that, Roy Orbison was back on the charts, proving that timeless talent doesn't expire. Here's a late career classic from a man who never stopped believing in love. Roy Orbison, You've Got It, right here with The Bro and Icon Radio.

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2: Well, the truth is I wasn't a contestant on that show, you know. I worked at TNN in the mailroom, and so the people that worked there with me knew I was aspiring to be a singer and songwriter. And one day I was just standing around backstage when that show was taping. They said, hey, we need somebody else to sing going into commercial. They pull people out of the audience to sing, just a guest audience member, just to sing going into the commercial. And they asked me if I wanted to sing, and so I jumped up there.
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4: The song Spooky began in 1967 as a jazz instrumental by saxophonist Mike Sharp, full of late-night atmosphere, but missing a voice. Within a year, members of the Classics Four added those famous lyrics about a spooky little girl, transforming it into an AM radio pop success that defined the summer of love. But the final reincarnation came in 1979, when two of the original Classics Four songwriters had formed the Atlanta Rhythm Section. They decided to bring that strange girl back into the spotlight. The tempo was slowed, the saxophone traded for a dual guitar, and a three-minute pop tune became a Southern rock epic. Spooky proved that a great melody never really dies, it just changes clothes. Let's get spooky with the Atlanta Rhythm Section.

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four decades, Phil Collins didn't just play the drums, he attacked them with immense physical intensity. The very mechanics that made his gated reverb sound legendary, the high-tension seating and the forceful repetitive motion of his limbs, all led to a catastrophic dislocated vertebrae in his neck. The nerve damage that followed was the ultimate irony. He could no longer feel his sticks. In the end, the relentless passion he poured into his kit became the silent architect of his physical decline. Phil's son Nick, also a drummer, has created a must-see YouTube tribute to his dad, titled Phil Collins, Drummer First. Icon Radio salutes the man whose music career was fueled by a sacrifice as profound as his talent. This is Genesis and the legendary Phil Collins.

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2: 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And then I see people in the back row scratching their heads thinking, well, that was the hit, wasn't it? Where do we go from here? We'll just have a really good evening of music together, all of us.

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Now, a few years ago, hang on, let me look that up. The last total eclipse happened in the spring of 2024, but the one before that in 2017 is what this story is about. And I was working at Easy Rock, and some genius in a tall tower tested the song to see if you liked it or you really liked it on radio. And after all, there was a summer total eclipse that year, a solar eclipse. Yeah, okay. It gave Bonnie Tyler a spotlight in the business again with Total Eclipse of the Heart. You see where we're going? Yeah. Now, so 43 years on, and the song has cemented its place as one of the most famous power ballads of all time by surpassing a billion streams on Spotify. I'll bet that guy in the tower's doing this. Yeah. It's a big deal on the WWW. And Bonnie told the BBC when she recorded the song, she thought no one was going to end up playing it because it was too long for radio. While the song has been listened to over a billion times, streaming means that the number doesn't necessarily translate to the artist's bank account. She didn't write it, and Bonnie just got a few shillings. But we have the song now on Icon Radio.

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Man, the recording industry makes for some strange bedfellows. It was March 6th, 1970. Charles Manson, the serial killer, released an album called Lie. He was already facing murder charges for the infamous Tate LaBianca murders. He did it to capitalize on the notoriety and to raise money for his defense. Sharon Tate and the LaBiancas were accidental victims. The murderous Manson family members were actually looking for Terry Melcher, music producer and son of Doris Day. He owned the house and had spurned Manson's desire for a musical collaboration after he got to know him a little better. Manson had been a wannabe musician for a while, and he befriended the Beach Boys drummer, Dennis Wilson. Dennis actually talked the Beach Boys into recording a Charles Manson song called Cease to Exist. The title was changed to Never Learn Not to Love, and it was released as the B-side of the single Bluebirds Over the Mountain. Let's go with one of their more enlightened releases, The Beach Boys on Icon Radio.

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1: Legendary concert promoter producer Paul Hovind on promoting a benefit concert with Joni Mitchell and some guy named James Taylor.
2: In the late 1960s, Vancouver was kind of a hotbed for protest marches, and one of the largest one was called End the Arms Race March. And so we decided a thing that we could do is to sail to Amchitka and try and barricade or block or prevent the testing of nuclear arms. And we ended up with the beginning of Greenpeace. It was decided that we should do a benefit concert. So I got a hold of Neil Young's manager, a fellow named Elliot Roberts. Elliot also managed Joni Mitchell, and he thought, well, Joni's a Canadian, she probably would. So he came up and met with us, and after seeing that we were legitimate, decided, okay, you can have Joni, and how about Phil Oakes, because you know, they're friends. So how about Phil Oakes and Joni Mitchell? And I said, that'd be great. I got Chilliwack to be another band on the bill. And we were all set. We had posters going out, and we were promoting the show. And we're about 2 weeks out, and Irving was at home with his family. The phone rings, and it's Elliot. And he's talking to Irving about adding someone to the show, a friend of Joni's. So he came down to the Greenpeace office the next morning and said, Joni wants to add somebody to the show. And it's, I don't know if it's her boyfriend or someone else. She's asking if that's okay. And I said, well, who is she asking us to put on the bill? He said, oh, some guy named James Taylor. I said, Irving, say yes. That would be great.

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So, was Paul Anka part of the famous rat pack that invaded the desert? I'm looking for things to chat about here, and I see Frank Sinatra is famously associated with Palm Springs. He lived out much of his life there, especially at Twin Palms, his home in the city's movie colony. He and his buddies also spent a lot of time in the high desert, specifically in Yucca Valley, where the Rat Pack held wild parties, hosted presidents, and honeymooned in secret. Then there's those dry breezes, which is great for your health, right? Along with tennis and golf. Yeah. Today, there is a rental property that you can stay in called Rattlesnake Ranch. Yeah, it's in the Yucca Valley if you want to look it up and swing, baby, and live like the Rat Pack did. Again, it's called Rattlesnake Ranch. Go look at it on the www. Paul Anka was very young at the time of the pack, but might have been hiding some stories stronger than the Epstein files these days. Maybe. Here's a bedtime song from him on Icon Radio.

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1: Members of Duran Duran on how success didn't come without hard work.
2: It was all very jet set and very amazing. Of course, we were working so hard, you didn't get a chance to notice it.
3: Jet set. I think we were on a lot of jets. That was basically it. I mean, we travelled north a lot and worked a lot, played a lot of live shows. For the first 5 years, 6 years that we worked together, we didn't really stop. I mean, we didn't take many holidays at all. It was just one thing after another. And in a way, it was that pressure that led to the first sort of breakup.
4: The first vacation that we took after a long while was in Antigua, and four of us all went to Antigua together, right?
3: Right.
4: And we're taking a vacation, and our manager called us up there and said, "Guys, don't leave.
3: We're sending the other one.
4: Andy's coming over, and we've got a film crew coming in, and we're going to make some videos," which, is the Rio video. I mean, so that was capitalizing on a damn vacation that we took. Yeah.
5: 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So let's make a movie.
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Who could forget 2020 when most folks were cloistered at home trying to entertain themselves? Along comes a text from a good buddy saying, "I sailed away to China." Well, that was the start of a lyric prank using the strange words of a 40-year-old song. The object was to continue sending each line of the song till your friend responded with either concern or total confusion. The prankster would post a screenshot of the chat to TikTok, timed perfectly to the upbeat chorus of "Break My Stride." Spotify requests for the song exploded. Ain't nothing gonna break Icon Radio stride to give you Matthew Wilder's 80s classic that got an unexpected second life due to a global prank.

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You know, for years, I mean years, I thought Nicolette Larson was Canadian. And I wasn't alone. A lot of us in radio north of the border leaned into her music, partly because we loved it, but also because we figured we were helping hit those CanCon numbers. Radio stations have to play Canadian content. I think that's a good thing. But there was a connection to the Canadian side of that music because she's American. What's the connection? Well, it's Neil Young. That's right. He wrote the song Lot of Love, and Nicolette Larson had become a close collaborator, singing on several of his projects. The story goes, they're driving along one day, and she spots a cassette lying on the floor of Neil's car, pops it in, and hears this song for the first time. She turns to him and says, "This is incredible, Neil." And Neil, being Neil, just shrugs and says, "You want it? It's yours." And that's how this song found its voice. There's even a brief romance between the two. And in a twist of fate, Larson would later be the one who introduces Neil to Peggy Young, who became his second wife. Wow. But beyond the stories, there's the legacy. When Nicolette Larson passed away in 97, at just 43 years old, the music world showed up in a big way. A tribute concert called Lot of Love brought together names like Dan Fogelberg, Jackson Browne, Joe Walsh, Emmylou Harris, and even Crosby, Stills, Nash & Young. That tells you everything you need to know about how respected and how loved she was. And this song still feels just as warm, just as effortless. Oh no, yeah, still just a little bit Canadian to me. I love that. Here's Nicolette Larson, Lot of Love, with Brother Jake Edwards on Icon.

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1: From the streets of Montreal to stages all across Canada, in a country with as many square miles as we have, a rock pioneer who bridged two worlds like no one else. Michel Pagliaro, the first Canadian artist to score gold records in both English and French, a Governor General's Performing Arts Award winner in 2008, mentor on the French version of The Voice. He's been inducted into the Canadian Songwriters Hall of Fame, has a star on Canada's Walk of Fame in Toronto, and inducted into the Canadian Music Hall of Fame in Calgary. Michel's been winning fans and awards going back to 1972. At the age 23, he took home the Gold Leaf Award for Best Male Singer in Canada. His first album was recorded at the Beatles' Abbey Road Studios. He first stepped into a recording studio in 1965 at the ripe age of 16. Inspired by Eddie Cochran, the Fab Four, and never looked back, becoming a household name on both sides of the language divide. Don't count him out yet. As Michel himself says, I'm just happy that I can keep doing what I love to do, and I try to do it as much as I can. Ladies and gentlemen, the one and only Michel Pagliaro.

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2: 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And we were all writing great songs because we all had great sorrow to write about. So yeah, you know, straight home from the studio, straight to the piano in tears, you know? And to write a great song, you know, and carry it back and play it for the band, and everybody'd cry, and everybody knew what it was about. And but on the other side of that, everybody's like, yes, one more great song.
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Barbie. I've brought this up before. She's iconic and dates back to most of the music we play and continues today with pop singer Kylie Minogue as a doll. My neighbor, a former DJ's young daughter, has a huge smile when I bring up Barbie to her. My sister and best friend Shirley also collect them instead of albums and 45s like me. A story in the LA Times, though, states one of the world's most iconic toys was walloped in the stock market. Its shares plunged 25% after it was announced that Christmas holiday season sales were weak and that it expects another slow year. That's the Barbie company, Mattel. But there was a Barbie movie in 23. There was songs in the last 10 years in top 40 radio. What gives? Well, I'm not going to ruin this story. Barbie debuted in stores 3 weeks before I was born. It's been around for a while. So is she a has-been? Am I? How about some talking heads to ponder all of that? Oh my. And she was on Icon Radio. Hey!

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1: Good afternoon. I'm John Crawford. The U.S. is close to reaching an agreement with Iran, one that would end the war, reopen the Strait of Hormuz, and see Iran give up its stockpile of highly enriched uranium. Secretary of State Marco Rubio says significant progress, although not final progress, has been made in negotiations, adding the world would no longer need to fear Iran getting a nuclear weapon. U.S. President Donald Trump says he has told his reps not to rush into a deal, that both sides must take their time and get it right. Some reports suggest a potential agreement could involve a 60-day ceasefire extension. The original two-week ceasefire had been extended to allow negotiations. A man who opened fire near a White House security checkpoint last night is dead after an exchange of gunfire with Secret Service agents. It was the third time in the past month that shots had been fired in the vicinity of the U.S. president. The suspect, identified as 21-year-old Nasir Best, he was known to the Secret Service and had documented mental health conditions. A promise from Alberta Premier Danielle Smith. She says if the Remain side of October's separation referendum wins, she will listen to the will of the people and not have another later referendum on independence. While Smith has explicitly said she wants Alberta to stay within Canada, she has faced criticism for enabling the question to go forward in the first place, namely by changing the law to make it easier for petitioners to trigger one. Smith telling CTV she'll be both voting and advocating for the Remain side this October. Economic times are rather tough these days, but no problem if you're one of the major banks. Canada's biggest banks are about to post a round of profits, going against economic uncertainty that includes coming talks to renew the Canada-U.S.-Mexico trade agreement. Analysts expect capital markets and wealth management activity to continue to bolster profits, while loan growth slows and credit losses remain at elevated but manageable levels. On the move, Canadian Armed Forces convoys heading out on the highways this afternoon after training at CFB Meaford, just south of Georgian Bay. Members of 32 Canadian Brigade Group heading back to Toronto after training at the base on highways including 26 and the 401. In sports, it'll be back home Monday night at the Bell Centre for Montreal and the Hurricanes. They're tied at 1 now in their Eastern Conference final. Carolina getting past Montreal 3-2 on Nikolai Ehlers' goal at 3:29 of overtime. Baseball, the Blue Jays beat the Pirates 5-2 for a fourth straight win. George Springer and Tyler Heineman each with solo home runs. CFL preseason, the Argonauts beat the Tiger Cats 27-12. Sam Hicks with a pair of TDs for Toronto. The Riders beat Winnipeg 31-27. Edmonton over the BC Lions 34-16. WNBA play, the Fires over the Tempo 99-80.
0: Icon weather.
1: Expect showers today or periods of drizzle, maybe 5 millimeters, a high of 13. Cloudy tonight, slight chance of showers, steady around 12. Cloudy Monday, 40% chance of showers with a high of 21.
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1: Jeff Lynne on why he ended the Electric Light Orchestra.
2: It was one of those things where it was getting bigger and bigger, you know, and it sort of almost got too big for my taste, you know. To go around to play to 20,000 people in a flying saucer wasn't really what I was trying to do. It took me a while to realize that I'm not actually having that much fun doing this, because as a producer, I much prefer it being in the studio and making nice new music and not really going out on the road in a flying saucer, playing like in these great big echoey arenas where there was no control over the sound, and I didn't really enjoy that much. And it just, I appreciated that part of it, you know, and all the success, but it just got a bit too big for me, and it was sort of a trap in a way in the end. And I was really glad to finish the last album and say, that's it.
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0: 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These songs are a part of you, and they're all here with some of the most iconic storytellers ever heard. Bro Jake, Jerry O'Day, Gentleman Jim Jackson, and more. 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

0: Yours truly walked into a bar with a disco, and they were playing a remixed version of Boney M singing Rasputin.
1: Oh, those Russians.
0: Rasputin was rumored to have had an affair with Alexandra, although there is no historical evidence to support this. Tsar Nicholas took control of his military forces in 1915 during World War I and left the country's affairs to Alexandra. I think we all learned this in high school. Pretty deep for a happy disco hit, eh? But in the USSR, to the Russian people, Rasputin symbolized everything that was wrong with imperial government. The court and the family became objects of ridicule to be despised. Now, this is weird. The lead singer, Bobby Farrell, died on the same date and in the same city, that being St. Petersburg, as Grigory Rasputin, the subject of one of this group, Boney M's, most iconic songs. We're ready to roll it on Icon Radio.

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For the first half of 1978, the Bee Gees were the undisputed kings on Billboard's Hot 100. Then came 3 weeks in January when four newcomers crashed the party. The group Player managed to knock How Deep Is Your Love out of number one spot. Due to their tightly polished harmonies, many listeners thought Player's Baby Come Back was a secret Bee Gees track. For 21 days, these yacht rock outsiders stole the show, proving that even in a year dominated by giants, a perfect song could capture the crown. When the Bee Gees took back number one position with Stayin' Alive, Player was designated to a one-hit wonder status. Icon Radio has the song that put the four unknown musicians of Player in the spotlight for a short time to capture just what the world wanted to hear that January of 78.

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1: Marty Rowe and Dana Williams of Diamond Rio talk about how life changed after their first single launched to number one.
2: Everybody told us we were hoping for top 20 for our first single debut. Top 10 would be fantastic. And when it went number one, yeah, it was cool, you know. Yeah.
3: And it was freaky.
2: And really didn't know any different. And I guess lots of new things, you know. Never knew what a meet and greet was until then. And radio stations would be there, and they would have their guest winners and things like that. And of course, you know, starting out, radio visits during the day, stopping by and talking, you know, like we are here, and talking about your new product and who you are and introducing yourself. And
3: you know, it was really, really exciting. Yeah. We had all this new stuff that none of us had ever experienced, you know, going to radio stations and going to television studios like this and playing these big shows with big audiences and with lots of other artists, and then came award shows, and you're just kind of in awe of what's happening to you. And then the first time we won an award, I swear to you, I got up there and we're standing there holding that award, and I honestly felt like my knees were gonna buckle right there and right on that stage.
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1: Clap your hands. Well, life on the farm is kind of laid back. Ain't much an old country boy like me can.

Okay, who's a hoarder? In the music world, it's Eagle Joe Walsh. Just before Christmas 2025, he auctioned more than 800 items from his personal collection. Sale included stage-used guitars, vintage amps, and memorabilia that rarely leaves private hands. The auction was cleverly titled Life's Been Good. A portion of the proceeds from the auction were donated to Vets Aid, a nonprofit organization and benefit music festival founded by Walsh back in 2017, made to raise and disperse sorely needed funds to veteran groups across the U.S. Other musicians bought a lot of the stuff at the famous Troubadour Club in Hollywood that week. As for hoarding Joe, he said, "One thing you find about human nature is we collect things, and I have acquired too much stuff. I wanted people to have a chance to get a guitar or get something of mine that they may think is valuable. So it's my way of giving back." A solo Joe hit with the James Gang from Icon Radio.

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1: Good afternoon. I'm John Crawford. The U.S. is close to reaching an agreement with Iran, one that would end the war, reopen the Strait of Hormuz, and see Iran give up its stockpile of highly enriched uranium. Secretary of State Marco Rubio says significant progress, although not final progress, has been made in negotiations, adding the world would no longer need to fear Iran getting a nuclear weapon. U.S. President Donald Trump says he has told his reps not to rush into a deal, that both sides must take their time and get it right. Some reports suggest a potential agreement could involve a 60-day ceasefire extension. The original two-week ceasefire had been extended to allow negotiations. A man who opened fire near a White House security checkpoint last night is dead after an exchange of gunfire with Secret Service agents. It was the third time in the past month that shots had been fired in the vicinity of the U.S. president. The suspect, identified as 21-year-old Nasir Best, he was known to the Secret Service and had documented mental health conditions. A promise from Alberta Premier Danielle Smith. She says if the Remain side of October's separation referendum wins, she will listen to the will of the people and not have another later referendum on independence. While Smith has explicitly said she wants Alberta to stay within Canada, she has faced criticism for enabling the question to go forward in the first place, namely by changing the law to make it easier for petitioners to trigger one. Smith telling CTV she'll be both voting and advocating for the Remain side this October. Economic times are rather tough these days, but no problem if you're one of the major banks. Canada's biggest banks are about to post a round of profits, going against economic uncertainty that includes coming talks to renew the Canada-U.S.-Mexico trade agreement. Analysts expect capital markets and wealth management activity to continue to bolster profits, while loan growth slows and credit losses remain at elevated but manageable levels. On the move, Canadian Armed Forces convoys heading out on the highways this afternoon. After training at CFB Meaford, just south of Georgian Bay, members of 32 Canadian Brigade Group heading back to Toronto after training at the base on highways including 26 and the 401. In sports, it'll be back home Monday night at the Bell Centre for Montreal and the Hurricanes. They're tied at 1 now in their Eastern Conference Final. Carolina getting past Montreal 3-2 on Nikolai Ehlers' goal at 3:29 of overtime. Baseball, the Blue Jays beat the Pirates 5-2 for a fourth straight win. George Springer and Tyler Heineman, each with solo home runs. CFL preseason, the Argonauts beat the Tiger Cats 27-12. Sam Hicks with a pair of TDs for Toronto. The Riders beat Winnipeg 31-27. Edmonton over the BC Lions 34-16. WNBA play, the Fires over the Tempo 99-80.
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1: Expect showers today or periods of drizzle, maybe 5 millimeters, a high of 13. Cloudy tonight, slight chance of showers, steady around 12. Cloudy Monday, 40% chance of showers with a high of 21.
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0: This.

In the mid-80s, Stacy Q was a dedicated member of the synth-pop band SSQ. As a songwriter, she had a strong creative principle against recording material that she hadn't written herself. So her answer was a firm no when her producer John St. James presented her with the song Two of Hearts. However, St. James saw the song's undeniable potential, and eventually Stacy agreed to record it. It turned out to be the right call. The track blew up as an underground club hit in Los Angeles and Miami, creating such a massive buzz that Atlantic Records didn't just want the song. They signed Stacy to a major solo deal just to get their hands on it. What started as a reluctant recording session ended up defining her entire career. This is Stacy Q with Two of Hearts on Icon Radio.

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1: The Animal's Eric Burden on how the war affected his formative years.
2: The only thing that we had as a frame of reference was the war. And everything you did sort of moved towards the war. And then just when World War II was over, then there was the Korean War. And there was always a parent missing in the family. I was very fortunate that my father was a conscientious objector. He refused to pick up a weapon. He refused to join the military. At first, as a child, I hated him for that, because every other child could look to their father, who was a hero with the stripes on his arm and all of that, you know. And the movies that we saw was like, you mean your father didn't fight? No, he didn't. And, you know, it's only in my later years that I could see where his heart was and the beliefs that he had.
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This song doesn't just sound like Dr. John. It is Dr. John. Right place, wrong time. A funky confession set to a New Orleans shuffle. Dr. John never set out to be a star. He was a studio cat, a Wrecking Crew player. You've heard about the Wrecking Crew, one of the best backup bands ever, working behind the scenes with people like Phil Spector. Yeah, that guy, the Wall of Sound, helping make other folks famous. He was always close to the action, always just off to the side, right place, wrong time, right? Then a conga player tells him, hey man, if Sonny and Cher can sing, and Bob Dylan can sing, you can sing. That changed everything. The guy who never thought he was a front man became one of the most unmistakable voices in music. Piano rolling, grit in his throat, New Orleans in his bones. This isn't just a hit, it's a life story with a backbeat. Dr. John, Right Place, Wrong Time, with Brother Jake, Right Place, Right Time, on Icon Radio.

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I was first introduced to this next singer through my DJ days on the radio station that was then 630 Ched Edmonton and the 9 to Midnight Special. The show featured album-oriented artists. Don Stevens, later of LG73, and most notably Don Joanne and the Coach on Light 96 in Calgary. Don was then music librarian who picked songs we played during the special 3 hours. One day in the Ched Music Library, Don and I were mulling over the night's list, and he pointed out, which he often did, he just had this sense. He pointed out a group that was going to be the next big rock and roll success. I still have the Ched chart, the picture holding a blow-up Zeppelin replica, the signature of their first album released in 1969. The band was made up of players from the Yardbirds and other well-established English rockers. The lead singer, with a voice that could shake stadiums, Robert Plant, had spent decades extending that legendary talent, always with that inner fire, pushing him to explore, evolve, and never stand still. When Robert Plant picks up a mic, whether he's roaming like the old days or weaving new spells with Alison Krauss, you're in for something truly special. This is the sound of a legend who refuses to stop growing, and we're all along for the ride.

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2: I played on Alfie Zappacosta's first album. I played alto and an alto saxophone solo on his tune, which actually got quite a bit of traction and ended up to be kind of a hit and Canadian on Canadian radio. And Alfie went on to have a really great career. And a few years ago, he phoned me up. I got a call from Alfie Zappacosta. He said, "I'm doing a concert at the Blue Frog in White Rock, and you want to play it?" And I said, "Yeah, of course I do." So I went out there. Alfie is an unbelievably great singer. He's a really good guitar player, and he just connects with the audience, and he's a super guy, and we totally hit it off. And so I've done I've played a bunch of concerts with Alfie, and I will continue anytime he phones me. Alfie, I'm your man. I'll always play with you, man. There's a lot of love there.
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This is Brother Jake on Icon Radio. The year is 1982 when The Who released Eminence Front. Keith Moon had been dead for 4 years, and Pete Townshend was looking for a change in their music. The song had very mixed reviews, with one reviewer by the name of Robert Crisco or Criscow, whatever, where are you now? He was very sarcastic, and he said, Pete Townshend is getting old now. He's discovered funk just in time. Bye-bye. You idiot. And by the way, Pete Townshend is not an idiot. He showed everyone how he could mix new wave and the classic sound from albums like Who's Next. In the radio biz, we like to call this song a song with legs. It just keeps on walking and rocking. Pete Townshend said that Eminence Front was clearly about the absurdity of a drug-fueled grandiosity. And whether I was pointing the finger at myself or the cocaine dealers of Miami Beach, it's hard to recall, he said. I bet it was. Rolling Stone magazine had this song as The Who's 10th best song of all time. Side note, every time they played this song live in concert, Pete would always introduce the song by saying, this song is about what happens when you take too much white powder. The Who, Eminence Front, with The Bro on Icon Radio.

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These songs are a part of you, and they're all here with some of the most iconic storytellers ever heard. Bro Jake, Jerry O'Day, Gentleman Jim Jackson, and more. 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

0: 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Let's do this. 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

0: In 1986, a four-letter word got attention, KISS, the band and the song by Prince, He's Coming Up. As for KISS, the band, they were on a hot tour, and the top sex therapist at the time, Dr. Ruth, was on TV and weekly radio, including C-Fox, chatting.
1: 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Gene, you are so handsome.
2: That's very nice.
1: You look like the guy every mother wants her daughter to marry. 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
0: 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She operated as a renowned sex therapist, author, and media personality at age 57 in 1986. At the same time, Prince was topping the chart with this one called KISS on Icon Radio.

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You know, when George Harrison finally stepped out from the shadow of the Beatles, he didn't just make a good album, he made a masterpiece, all right? All Things Must Pass was the original sound of years of songs finally being set free. And a huge part of that came from producer Phil Spector, back when he was still brilliant, unpredictable, and he was a wizard, but he was unpredictable, okay? He stacked guitars, pianos, and horns into his famous wall of sound. Even George was stunned by how powerful his music suddenly felt. You can hear it explode right out of the speakers, What Is Life? That opening riff grabs you, and the song just keeps building and building, bigger and brighter, until it feels like pure joy and motion. It became a top 10 hit, but more than that, it was George's declaration of love, not just to a woman, but to life itself. So turn it up and let the sunshine pour in. Here's George Harrison, What Is Life? With Brother Jake Edwards on Icon Radio.

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1: Charlie Pride on how he dealt with racism early on.
2: Promoters. They're a little nervous. Never had it. This is new. Real unique, right? So I get there about 5 or 10 minutes before it's time to go on. And he has his pencil, and he's doing this. He said, Charlie, it's a 3 o'clock show and an 8 o'clock show. He says, you haven't rehearsed with the band, so you don't have to do the 3 o'clock show if you don't want to. Bing! I said, now if I don't do the 3 o'clock show, I ain't gonna do the 8 o'clock either. I said, no, I haven't rehearsed with the band. I said, but do they play country music? Yeah. I said, well, I'll be ready in 2 minutes. Now, Ralph Emery, one of the biggest DJs in the whole world, he came up to me. He says, Charlie, how do you want me to bring you on? I said, well, just Charlie Pride, RCA Records. Yeah, but I may need to say something to make them love you before you get out there. I said, well, they're going to see me when I go out anyway. So he didn't say nothing else to me. So I got 10 minutes on the show. And now, ladies and gentlemen, promoter was fiddling his pan. He says, we got, you know, 300 or 400 people. We got 10,000 people. I said, we don't know, you know what. And now, he has 3 singles out. He named them all The Snakes Crawl at Night, Before I Met You, and Just Between You and Me. It was just going up the chart. Went to number 9. Nominated for a Grammy, too. And now, from RCA Records, Charlie Pride. Yeah. And I come out of those shadows up in the lights and like turning out the volume. Let me tell you what we had done. When I say we, my only manager ever had was Jack Johnson. He said, because we had been coming out with 300 or 400 people in clubs, it's shocking, but this is now 10,000. Once I started singing, and oh, I want to point out something too. There's never been one iota of hoot calls from any one of my shows. All of my shows that I've ever done from the very beginning.

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